Beethoven's Quintet in E-flat for Piano and Winds. That was the Rondo movement, the third movement, performed by the Mellosch Ensemble of London on Classical New York 105.9. I'm Lauren Rico. Good evening. Thanks so much for spending some of your Saturday evening here with me on WQXR. Coming up a little bit later, Max Bruch's First Symphony. But first, it's a tip of the hat to Jacques Offenbach, who was born on this date, June 20th, in 1819 in Cologne, though best remembered as the king of French operetta and the composer of Orpheus in the Underworld, the source of the famous Can-Can, Offenbach also wrote a surprising amount of serious music. His Introduction, Prayer, and Bolero, performed by the Lille National Orchestra, Alexander Bloch conducting, and Camille Thomas is the cellist.

Born on this date in 1819, Jacques Offenbach. Introduction, Prayer and Bolero, performed by the Lille National Orchestra, Alexander Bloch conducting, and Camille Thomas was the cellist on Classical New York 105.9. A reminder that tonight at 9, Emmanuel Axe returns with another edition of Classical Music Happy Hour on the radio. This week, his guest is Grammy-winning composer Gabriela Ortiz. That's coming up at 9 o'clock here on WQXR, but I have you in my clutches until then. Today, Max Bruch, remembered almost entirely for his first violin concerto, but he considered himself primarily a symphonist and a choral composer. This is Max Bruch's Symphony No. 1 in E-flat, Staatskapelle Weimar, with Michael Halaschke.

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duo Arparimba, as in harp and marimba squished together. 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

0: I'm Lauren Rico. It's been a pleasure to have your company this evening. Don't go anywhere. Emmanuel Ax is back with another edition of Classical Music Happy Hour on the radio. 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
1: From WQXR and Carnegie Hall, this is Classical Music Happy Hour, a new show hosted by me, pianist Manny Ax. Every episode, I'll speak with a special guest about their relationship with music. We'll delve into their love of some surprising and not so surprising musical pieces, answer your classical queries, and take part in playful musical games. Conductor Gustavo Dudamel has called my guest today one of the most talented composers in the world. Growing up in Mexico City within a family of musicians, she insists that rather than choosing music, music chose her. She's known for her mixing of musical idioms, and her latest album, called Revolución Diamantina, won 3 Grammy Awards, including Best Contemporary Classical Composition. Gabriela Ortiz, welcome to the show, and thank you so much for coming.
2: Thank you, Emmanuel, for this incredible invitation.
1: You grew up in a musical family. Did they all play instruments? Were they composers themselves? What did they do, really?
2: Well, you know, my mother played the piano. I mean, she studied piano. She was a good reader. She never became a professional pianist, and she was a psychologist. But yeah, she played the piano. Mm-hmm. She was the one that knew how to read music. But then my father played the guitar. My father, his family comes from Guadalajara, from Jalisco, where, you know, the mariachis and the son jalisciense comes from.
1: Yes.
2: So my father loved to play the guitar, and he sang very, very well. Uh-huh. So basically, I grew up listening to folk music and listening to classical music. That was very normal in my house. And they found this group called Los Folcloristas. That was a famous group in the 60s, playing all the folk music, not only from Mexico, but from Latin America. And I remember listening to the Los Folcloristas rehearsing in my living room in my house.
1: Fabulous.
2: And then my father, let's play Beethoven. So it was very common in my house to hear Beethoven and then to hear folk music and then hear mariachis. And that was very common.
1: So that's an amazing combination, because very often the background of a composer or a pianist or a violinist is one type of music. They hear Beethoven all their life and that's what they play. But to have this combination as a child must have been amazing.
2: Yes. You know, my favorite uncle, he's a scientist, he's a mathematician, but he's the one that introduced me to the Beatles, and he's the one also to introduce me to the rock of the 70s and in the 60s.
1: Uh-huh.
2: And then my brother loved it. So it was very common that, don't hear folk music. Let's hear Led Zeppelin. And I prefer Led Zeppelin. So I have my brother always going into the opposite side of my parents.
1: So all of that must be influencing what you do now.
2: Absolutely.
1: But you also, you wanted to be a flamenco dancer.
2: Yes.
1: As a child, right?
2: Yes, yes. You know, one of my favorite folk music in Mexico is Son Jarocho. And the Son Jarocho, it's played in Veracruz. And it's very famous because they do the zapateado, the stepping. And that comes from the flamenco.
1: Okay.
2: So that's why I also like flamenco very much. And probably this is also because of my grandfather. He came from

0: 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More at Viking.com.
1: And we can talk later about this idea.
2: Well, it's my fantasy to dance like him and look like George Clooney. And for some reason, neither of those things happened. I'm sorry to say. And then you have a connection to Mahler and a specific movement from his Fifth Symphony, the Adagietto.

0: which it's a sublime, sublime movement. But what do you feel is special about that?
1: The Adagietto is one of the most tender moments in music history. It's so difficult to describe with words because it's so, so intense. It's so beautiful.

0: But also, I think that I have an attached history behind the Adagietto. My grandfather studied medicine at Georgetown University. He came from Spain. He arrived to Jalisco in Guadalajara. And then his family sent him, this is at the beginning of 20th century, to Georgetown University to study medicine. And at that time, he went to New York and hear Mahler. He saw Mahler conducting.
1: Wow.
0: So my father grew up listening to Mahler. I mean, that came from my grandfather. Yeah. And it's an interesting story because when he came back, he was a doctor and he was working in a hospital in Guadalajara. This is when, you know, the Mexican Revolution just started. And Pancho Villa came to the hospital and he asked, who is this guy, you know, with the blonde hair that is taking care of my soldiers? Oh, my grandfather. He said, well, you're coming with me. And so my grandfather spent 10 years, by the way, you know, with Pancho Villa in the Mexican Revolution.
1: Amazing.
0: It's an amazing story, wow. You know, my grandfather. Wow. But he loved Mahler, really yeah. loved Mahler. Yeah. And I remember the first time I saw my father really crying is when he was listening to the Adagietto.

0: Do you find yourself being quite liberal with people who play your music? I mean, allowing them to do different things.
1: I really believe that performers are also creators. They are incredible artists, and they have this creative perspective that I really respect. So when a performer puts his own personality into his playing, I really respect that. Like, for example, the Ataca String Quartet play my piece, and they did it so wonderful. And it's their own interpretation, their own world, their own way of playing, and that was really fantastic. Yeah.
0: So sometimes you imagined a different sound, but you might be happy with what you get.
1: Exactly. I mean, with Dudamel, for example, sometimes he really plays very fast my music. Uh-huh. And sometimes it's very exciting. Yeah. It's like, how, Gustavo, you're just really conducting this so fast. Wow.
0: I actually wanted to ask, because in the Revolution. The pink glitter, unbelievably, it sounds incredibly difficult. And the chorus is just amazing. How do you get these people to do that?
1: I know I write very difficult music, but not because, you know, difficult music means that it has to be really good. I mean, that's...
0: No, it's incredible.

0: incredibly exciting. It's just, as someone who plays, you know, I'm always thinking, oh my God, I could never learn that. You know, it's just, well, part of it is because I'm really old.
1: No, I don't think so. You don't look like that. You look fantastic.
0: Can you tell me a little bit about a piece like Clara?
1: Well, you know, Clara was commissioned by the New York Philharmonic and Gustavo Dudamel. And the idea is that they commissioned this piece to be paired with Schumann's symphonies. So Gustavo told me, why don't you explore the relation between Clara and Robert? Because of that, you know, I start reading a lot about Clara, about Robert, about this really strong but very complicated and painful relationship.
0: So you get a lot of the inspiration comes from the life of the composer.
1: Absolutely. The life of both.
0: I see.
1: But then there is a central section of this piece that, because I thought a lot about, should I quote Clara's music in this piece or shall I quote Robert Schumann? And then I decided no, but what if instead of me traveling to their world, why I don't bring them into my world? That was my question. And then try to have this conversation in a circle kind of thing where the past meets the future or the future meets the past. So in the middle section is my idea of bringing what happens if Robert Schumann and Clara come to Mexico or drink tequila or what would have happened? So this is my idea. So the central part is very rhythmic and it has a very different feeling.
0: How about a little music? This is Altar de Cuerda by composer Gabriela Ortiz, performed by the LA Philharmonic, conducted by Gustavo Dudamel.

0: Altar de Cuerda, performed by the Los Angeles Philharmonic, led by Gustavo Dudamel. That piece was composed by today's guest, Gabriela Ortiz. This is Classical Music Happy Hour. I'm Manny Axe. Let's hear a little more of our conversation. So, Gabriela, I'm hoping that you can help me answer some questions about classical music from our WQXR listeners. We've invited them to submit their questions, and we're going to do our best to answer them. And if I don't know the answer, I'll just make something up.
1: Okay.
0: Now, we have a question about musical instruments.
2: Hi, Manny. This is Nancy from Lewis, Delaware. Here's my question. It doesn't seem as though the basic instruments of the orchestra have changed much in hundreds of years. Why is that? The cello is, of course, perfect. But are there no improvements or inventions that can be made to other instruments other than adding computer elements? Could there be a differently shaped string instrument or a longer flute? I see invention in composition and forms of musical performance, but not much invention other than electronics and the instruments themselves. Why is that? Inquiring minds want to know.
1: Wow.
0: Okay, well, I'm going to let Gabriela start to answer that because she knows.
1: That's a very interesting question. I know that there are a lot of explorations on strings, but in terms of how, you know, musicians play the strings, not in terms of the acoustic of the instruments. But what I know, for example, with the flute, because I'm married with a flutist, is that there are a lot of improvements about the flutes. For example, glissandos, that normally the flutes cannot do a glissando, or, you know, the range of the flutes. Now we have a contrabass flute, but they are not in the orchestra for other reasons, because, for example, the contrabass flute, the sound is very soft. They need an amplification. So probably one of the reasons that composers have not used these instruments in the context of an orchestra is because of that, probably because of the balance. Mm-hmm. In percussion, for example, the marimba, the beginning of the 20th century, the marimba got to a low A, and now we have a 5-octave marimba, which means that we have a really bass marimba thing, mm-hmm. and that's really common. So basically in percussion, you know, you can see always new instruments, acoustically speaking, that they are not electronics.
0: Yeah, I think as far as going higher than a violin, I don't know that the human ear would pick up so much. So, as you say, if the cello is perfect, I would say the violin is probably pretty close to perfect for what it does. And my main instrument is the piano. In fact, my only instrument is the piano. I've never played anything else. But there have been incredible changes up to the beginning of the 20th century. Since then, we've been sort of locked down, but there are always extensions in terms of just sheer volume. The pianos from 1900 did not have the power of the piano today. So that's a big change, I suppose. And there are pianos with extra octaves that are made by Bösendorfer, which is actually very scary to a pianist because, well, they do put them in black rather than white. But I remember playing a Brahms concerto on one of those pianos. And this particular concerto starts on the next to last note of the regular piano. And I was looking down, all of a sudden I see all these extra keys, and I think, what the heck is that? So you need to get used to it. Also, I did play what you'd call an ergonomic piano. There's a famous architect, Raphael Vignoli, who died last year, who designed the hall in Philadelphia, the Verizon Hall. And he also built a piano that was sort of based on the ergonomic computer, you know, where the keyboard is kind of curved. This keyboard is also curved. And I actually practiced and played it in Philadelphia in his hall. He designed this piano. He was a very good amateur pianist. And it looks amazing. So that is, I don't know if it's an improvement, but it's certainly a change. I don't know if we'll see a lot of that. Anyway, thanks for the question. This is Classical Music Happy Hour. I'm Manny Axe. We'll return in just a moment.
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0: I'm Manny X, and this is Classical Music Happy Hour. Let's return to our conversation with Gabriela Ortiz. What is your favorite drink after a long day?
1: I used to drink tequila, but now I think that mezcal is one of my favorite Mexican drinks.
0: Wow, amazing.
1: But also a glass of wine. I mean, my father loves wine, so yes. Also a good wine, a good, dry white wine.
0: What's the best book you've ever read about music?
1: About music? Oh my gosh, that's very difficult. You know, there is a Cuban writer, Alejo Carpentier. He's not really famous probably in the English literature, but there are three books and it's called El Músico Que Llevo Dentro, The Music That Is Inside Me. And it's really an incredible writer. And I think that that was one of the best books that I read about music.
0: Great. What is a concert that you would wish to hear again?
1: You know, the first time that I heard The Rite of the Spring live was when I was studying music in London, and I heard Boulez conducting by memory. And I was so surprised because I've never heard Stravinsky, and especially The Rite of the Spring in a live situation. Okay. And yes, I couldn't even breathe after that.
0: You talk about the idea of pulse being maybe different from rhythm, or is that sort of one word meaning the other to you?
1: I mean, pulse is about rhythm. But, you know, what happened, especially in the second half of the 20th century, is that many European composers feel the rhythm in a more abstract way. They focus more in the series of durations and things like that instead of feeling the music with a pulse. And the way probably Latin culture feels the rhythm is always within a pulse. For me, it's very difficult to feel a piece of music that doesn't have a specific pulse. Even if you have metric changes or it's very regular, you have a pulse. You have the sense of pulse. And for me, that is very important.
0: What I find in your music is also a great variety of rhythm and great variety of, if you choose to call it, pulse. I think what I was brought up with was very steady metric beats and, in a way, more importance being paid to harmony and melody. And I think maybe that's one of the things that's changed in music, in composition, since 1900.
1: That's true. I mean, I think that there are so many parameters in music that you can focus on: timbre, texture, noise. But certainly, you know, my feeling towards harmony and melody is still very important in my music.
0: Well, sure, you can't get rid of one.
1: No, I think that's part of what I do.
0: One of the pieces that completely blew me away was this violin concerto, which is on the Revolución record.
1: Diamantina, yes.
0: With Maria Dueñas, who sounds incredible. Do you know the violin well? It sounds terrifyingly difficult, but it all seems to work.
1: No, I don't play the violin, but probably my experience about writing string quartets gave me some knowledge about the violin. And then I think Maria was a very strong inspiration for me. This is very important for a composer. When you know that you're going to write for a specific performer, it's just fantastic.
0: So you heard her play and you heard recordings. And did you talk to her at all as you were working on the piece?
1: Only once, really.
0: Just one time.
1: Yeah, I think twice, but very briefly. And then I sent her, you know, the solo part. And then I said, wow, probably I will receive thousands of questions. And then silence. So I was very curious and I was very scary, actually. You know, I have to confess that, well, maybe she doesn't like it or I don't know. And then I arrived to the hotel before the first performance with the LA Philharmonic. And I remember that we have our first rehearsal in the hotel in her room. And then she played the entire concert to me. Incredible. And she just mentioned, you know, these octaves at that speed are very complicated. So maybe I just want to play the top note of these octaves. Probably that's all we change.
0: I remember reading some letters of Brahms where he was writing to his friend Joseph Joachim back and forth about, is this practical? Is this practical? Is this practical? But I guess with someone like her, it doesn't matter. Everything is practical. And in a way, may I ask the same kind of question about working with someone like Dudamel? You give him a piece of music. Does he make changes? Does he make suggestions? Do you talk about things like balances, tempos, what's possible, what's not possible?
1: I think we do that, Mel. It's a very different situation. When you work with a performer or when you work with chamber musicians, you have more time for rehearsals. That's the truth. But with an orchestra, time is very limited.
0: Sure.
1: So you have to arrive with a very professional score. You don't want to waste time during the rehearsal. Could we try this or could we try this in the other way? We could do that in specific places, but you have to be very smart because time is gold.
0: Yes. But before you ever get to the rehearsal stage, when you look through the piece with him, before the orchestra even begins to play, does he have suggestions about things?
1: Normally, Gustavo is so busy that we have time to discuss, to be sincere. I mean, usually you just arrive to the rehearsal and that's it. But at this point, Gustavo knows my music so well. He understands everything so well that there's no need really to do that. Yes. But I remember, you know, my first time with the New York Philharmonic, I was just really, really scary. I arrived to the first rehearsal and my heart was beating at, I don't know, at a really high speed. And I was like, Gustavo, did you see the score? Yes. Let's rehearse it. And I said, oh my God. Okay. Here we go.
0: What about La Mer? So La Mer, I know you love the piece.
1: I love the piece.
0: What about it?
1: Something that I really like is that Debussy really capture the poetry and the mystery of the ocean. I had this obsession with water, and obviously one of my obsessions is the sea, is the ocean. I spent my childhood going to Colima, Manzanillo, which is one of the states where my grandmother comes from, and spent the whole summer in front of the beach, and I always find it fascinating. His sense of harmony is unbelievable. His sense of color, it's so beautiful. The way he orchestrates that is so unique. It simply is enigmatic and beautifully crafted.

0: Do you find some kind of connection between Ravel, Debussy, and water? There seems to be a lot of music by both of them that deals with water.
1: You know, I had a chance to visit Saint-Jean-de-Luz, which is the little town where Ravel was born, and it's near the ocean. I think that Ravel grew up having the ocean in his head.
0: A listener wants to know about the social dynamics of orchestras.
2: Do members of large orchestras get cliquey? Like, is backstage of the symphony kind of like a high school cafeteria where the woodwind people don't sit at the same table as the percussion people? Or is everyone maybe a lot friendlier than I'm giving them hypothetical credit for?
0: Gabriella, would you like to try to answer that? Or
1: okay. Well, it depends on the orchestra, I guess. Can you answer that? I mean, from your own perspective?
0: My experience is that, yes, sometimes they gather by instrument, but I actually know of several cases where, because of some long-standing feuds for reasons which I'm not aware of at all, there are members of a section that don't speak to each other for years. It's like a family. You know, there are families where all the brothers and sisters get together every holiday, and there are others where you don't meet until you have to.
1: Exactly.
0: Until there's a funeral or something.
1: But in my experience, probably the percussionists are the exception. Normally, that section, they're very friendly to each other. And
0: I agree with you. And also trombones. Trombones and tuba are always together. And they like to have a beer after a concert. That's been my feeling.
1: Yes, yes.
0: Thank you for the question. So let me ask about a title, Revolución Diamantina, the album that won the Grammy. What does the title mean?
1: Well, you know, Revolución Diamantina is a ballet. And the ballet is inspired about this protest that happened in Mexico City against violence to women. And this protest became very controversial because these women that went to the streets protesting, they did a lot of graffitis in very important monuments, and then they throw glitter through the whole city. So since then, you know, that protest took the name of Revolución Diamantina.
0: Because of the sparkle.
1: Because of the sparkle.
0: Yeah.
1: So the title comes from that protest. And it's a kind of, it's my protest. It's my way of saying we need to stop this. Mm-hmm. You know, unfortunately in Mexico, every single day there are 11 feminicides. Mm. 11 women die every day in my country. So that has to stop.
0: Yeah. You're often moved to write music in response to ideas like this.
1: Absolutely, yes, because I want to express many things. For example, climate change. I think that we are facing a very difficult moment right now as human beings. And I want to talk about that. And the best way that I could do it is through my music. So definitely those themes are just fuel for my creativity and also the necessity for me to speak out.
0: This is Classical Music Happy Hour. I'm Manny Axe. Let's hear more music from our guest today, composer Gabriella Ortiz, from her piece Revolución Diamantina, performed by the Los Angeles Philharmonic, conducted by Gustavo Dudamel.

0: the Los Angeles Philharmonic, led by conductor Gustavo Dudamel, performing a taste of a piece called Revolución Diamantina. And that work won Gabriela Ortiz, our guest today, a Grammy. I'm Manny Ax, and this is Classical Music Happy Hour. Let's continue our conversation. Do you find that music is a way to escape what's around us, or a way to engage us in what's around us?
1: I think it has those meanings. I mean, you can escape by listening to wonderful music. For example, if I feel sad and then I play Celia Cruz, which is, you know, the salsa music, I start dancing and I forget my sadness. Okay. You know, it's contagious.
0: Yeah.
1: So you can escape, or you can really feel consolation or comfortability by listening to music that gives you that. Mozart, for example, for me, is a way to get comfort. But also you can get the other thing. I listen to music, and when you read the program notes, and then you understand why this composer wrote this music, then you can get consciousness about many things. Or think about Messiaen when he wrote the Quatuor pour la fin du temps.
0: Yeah.
1: This quartet was written in a concentration camp. When you feel that, you feel the strong, you know, believing in humanity and in art. And despite all these really terrible conditions, he was producing one of the most beautiful pieces that I ever heard.
0: I find it amazing to read, for example, about what Beethoven was going through when he was in despair and thinking about ending his life, and writing music that's actually his funniest music. So it's sometimes the disconnect between those two is endlessly fascinating to me.
1: Me too. I mean, just think about Bartok writing the concerto for orchestra, or the viola concerto at the end of his life when he was having cancer.
0: Yeah. Yeah.
1: I mean, it's unbelievable. He wrote, I think, that symphony in 3 months.
0: Yeah.

0: here we have a question from a listener in South Carolina. This I know you're going to love.
1: My name's Jock, and I'm here in Charleston, South Carolina. My question has to do with folk music, and I would like to know how popular has it been for folk music to be recorded, written down by composers, and then turned into great symphonies or clarinet concertos or whatever it might have been. So that's my question. Thank you.
2: Well, you know, there are so many composers that got inspiration in folk and popular music. I can tell you, just to give you an idea, most of our composers in Latin America, like Villalobos, Ginastera, Carlos Chávez, Silvestre Revueltas from Mexico, Villalobos from Brazil, Ginastera from Argentina, all of them got inspiration in folk music from their own countries. So I can tell you hundreds of composers that got inspiration. Even John Adams got inspiration in jazz or popular music. Steve Reich, so many American composers. Bernstein is a wonderful example of an incredible composer, conductor, incredible musician. Gershwin, even Mahler. Yeah. I mean, there's so many.
0: One of your inspirations, Bartok.
2: Bartok, of course. Bartok Ligeti at the beginning of his career.
0: Yeah.
2: Lutoslavsky as well at the beginning of his career.
0: And as you say, even Beethoven wrote three string quartets, which to some degree are based on Russian tunes.
2: Absolutely.
0: Russian folk songs.
2: Yes.
0: The Opus 59 quartets. Chopin wrote 53 mazurkas, which are based on Polish dance. So I think the idea that classical music and other music are separate is something we need to very strongly oppose all the time. That idea should not be part of our life, I think.
2: Bravo. Yes, yeah,
0: I agree with you. I think, and I'm so glad you asked this question, because I think that's something we should keep talking about and making as much sense of that as possible.
2: Totally agree.
0: So, Rite of Spring was a big influence.
2: The Rite of the Spring was one of the most revolutionary ballets in 20th century. Introduction is just amazing. I mean, that beginning with Vasum playing in a very high register,
0: yes.
2: That actually Saint-Saëns got really angry and said that Stravinsky didn't know how to write for the bassoon.
0: It's become sort of a problem because the bassoon players today are so fabulous that they make it sound like a very natural and simple tune. I'm sure when he wrote it, the bassoon playing was not of this quality, and so it sounded all choked up and unnatural. And I think that's probably what he meant. So we need to find some really bad bassoon players.
2: Yes.
0: And after this sort of primordial thing, then we start getting this crazy rhythm.
2: The adolescence dance and the accents. I mean, that beginning of that, it's just amazing. Or the danza sacral, you know, the last one?
0: Yes.
2: All these metric changes are incredible.
0: Yes, at the end, it's terrifying. And I find that you can't really follow it, but it sounds right. In other words, it always is unexpected.
2: Absolutely, yes.
0: So our game for today is bad reviews of famous composers.
2: Okay.
0: And there's a wonderful book called The Lexicon of Musical Invective, which was compiled by Nicholas Slonimsky, a very brilliant and funny and wonderful man. I will read a bad review, and you decide which composer this is about, and there'll be a choice. So this is from the London Observer.
2: Uh-huh.
0: in 1923. I suffered more than upon any occasion in my life, apart from an incident or two connected with painless dentistry. To begin with, there was his piano touch, but touch with its implication of light-fingered ease is a misnomer. He had a touch like a paving stone. Was this about John Williams, Sergei Rachmaninoff, or Béla Bartók?
2: Certainly John Williams not, because of the time.
0: Right.
2: So I guess Bartók?
0: Bartók is the answer. Sure, Bartók is the answer. Here's one from 1907, from the New York Post. This composer's music is the dreariest kind of rubbish. Does anybody for a moment doubt that he would write such chaotic, meaningless, cacophonous, ungrammatical stuff if he could invent a melody? Was this about Copland, Steve Reich, or Debussy?
2: Debussy.
0: Absolutely right, Debussy.
2: Unbelievable.
0: Unbelievable, yes.
2: Oh,

0: And now the final question.
1: Okay.
0: I won't even tell you, maybe I shouldn't give the date. This composer's second symphony is a crass monster, a hideously writhing wounded dragon that refuses to die, and though bleeding in the finale, furiously beats about with his tail erect. Was this Schubert, Hildegard von Bingen, or Beethoven?
1: Beethoven?
0: Beethoven is right. And this is about the Second Symphony. That's our quiz.
1: That was so fun.
0: Gabriel Ortiz, thank you so much for joining us today.
1: Emmanuel, thank you so much. It was one of the funniest and entertainment interviews that I ever had.
0: I'm Manny X, and this is Classical Music Happy Hour. 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
1: I'm Elliot Forrest, and it is my pleasure to welcome you to the next broadcast of the radio series from the Chamber Music Society of Lincoln Center. David Finkel and Wuhan Artistic Directors. Now in its 56th season, the Chamber Music Society is one of the world's leading chamber music presenters. From its home in New York's Alice Tully Hall, on tour and on recordings, the Chamber Music Society delivers dazzling performances by virtuosic musicians to countless devoted listeners. On today's broadcast, we'll be wallowing in the pathos, the drama, and the stunning melodies of tragic Russian chamber music. First, it's a cello ensemble arrangement of Rachmaninoff's stunning setting of Nunc Dimittis from his all-night vigil. Then we'll hear Peter Ilyich Tchaikovsky's massive elegiac piano trio in A minor, which he wrote in memory of his friend and mentor Nikolai Rubinstein. We spoke with co-artistic director of the Chamber Music Society, David Finkel, who told us more about these two sorrowful Russian compositions.
2: The program opens with a subtle, quiet take on Russian sorrow, a beautiful rendition of Now Lettest Thou Thy Servant Depart in Peace, which Sergei Rachmaninoff wrote for his choral work titled All Night Vigil. Rachmaninoff's music is reserved, but still incredibly touching, sincere, and at points painfully yet beautifully sad. Here we enjoy a version of this piece for cello ensemble, a rich mass of instrumental voices that accentuates the distinctive harmonies of the piece. You'll hear the arranger, CMS cellist Dmitry Atapin, playing the top line. On the second part of the broadcast, we hear a masterwork by Tchaikovsky. When Tchaikovsky was starting out as a professor at the recently founded Moscow Conservatory, he lived with Nikolai Rubinstein, the institution's founder, who offered him a lot of support, encouragement, and friendship during his early career. After Rubinstein died of tuberculosis in March of 1881, Tchaikovsky conceived of the perfect final tribute to dedicate to his friend, a sprawling piano trio in A minor with the subtitle In Memory of a Great Artist. The form of Tchaikovsky's trio was totally unique when it came out in 1882. The opening follows the sonata form we'd expect from the first movement of a classical piano trio, but it is on a massive scale. The soaring themes are all extended, repeated, and developed at length before new material is heard. The second movement, a massive set of variations, begins with a sweet, almost childlike theme in the piano. What follows is like a music history lesson. Tchaikovsky writes every kind of variation you can imagine, from a perfect Baroque-style fugue to a bombastic variation with trumpeting string parts that evoke Beethoven, to a swirling Chopin-esque mazurka, to a waltz that is, well, pure Tchaikovsky. There is a celebratory final variation that makes it seem

It's the Nunc Dimittis, and the text, if it were sung, would read, Lord, now lettest thou thy servant depart in peace according to thy word, which thou hast prepared before the face of all people, to be a light to lighten the Gentiles and to be the glory of thy people Israel. Now we'll hear it. Here is the ensemble of 12 cellists from the Chamber Music Society of Lincoln Center with Nunc Dimittis from the All Night Vigil by Rachmaninoff.

0: We just heard the music of Sergei Rachmaninoff, the Nunc Dimittis, from his All Night Vigil, Opus 37, in a performance given by cellists from the Chamber Music Society of Lincoln Center on the WFMT Radio Network.
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0: I'm Elliot Forrest. We've got more tragic Russian music coming up on the second part of this program. Pianist Gilles Van Sadel told us about what he loves about playing Tchaikovsky's towering piano trio.

0: an A minor, and his memories of preparing this performance.
1: My name is Gilles Van Saddle. I'm a pianist, and I've been playing with the Chamber Music Society of Lincoln Center since about 2007. This piece is, I want to say, unique in chamber music in that the piano part is one of the most unabashedly virtuosic and romantic, and features a kind of huge pianism that rarely exists to this level in chamber music. And it's just, if you can play it, it takes a lot of work and preparation, but if you can play it, it is so much fun and so exciting, and it's so thrilling to play in every way, on a really emotional but also just a physical level. So for those of you who don't play the piano that much, you'll have to just take my word for it, but it just like feels really great to have this piece in your hands. When I see it on my schedule and it's come up, I'm always really excited. And that's not in a super intellectual way. I'm just really thrilled to get to play this piece. I had the distinct pleasure of collaborating with Chad Hoops, violinist, and Clive Greensmith, cellist, for this performance. And what I remember is how little we had to talk in the spoken language of English about the piece, because there's so much that's communicated by sound. And I think that, you know, a lot of our discussions were how to tie the piece together when we get to the variations. You'll hear there's a lot of tempo changes and things like that. But a lot of it was just playing and listening and reacting. And that's when things are working really nicely. And I think we remember walking off stage and feeling like that was a good one.
0: Thank you so much. It's exciting to hear that this piece, which is so difficult for the piano, is also so much fun to perform. Tchaikovsky's Piano Trio in A Minor was the first in a series of Russian piano trios written in memory of a dead musician. Sergei Rachmaninoff wrote a short elegiac trio as a student, and then another one following the death of Tchaikovsky himself. Anton Arensky's passionate 1894 trio in D minor has an elegiac third movement written in memory of the cellist Karl Davidoff. The trend continued into the 20th century with a string of works, including the devastating E minor piano trio of Dmitri Shostakovich. But it all started here, with the trio that Tchaikovsky wrote for Nikolai Rubinstein between 1881 and 1882. Now let's hear it. From the Chamber Music Society of Lincoln Center, here are Gilles Van Saddle, pianist, Chad Hoops, violinist, and Clive Greensmith, cellist, with the Piano Trio in A Minor, Opus 50, by Peter Ilyich Tchaikovsky.

0: Chamber Music Society of Lincoln Center. We just heard Tchaikovsky's Piano Trio in A Minor in memory of a great artist. Performed by Gilles Van Sottel, pianist, Chad Hoops, violinist, and Clive Greensmith, cellist. That concludes our program for today. Join us for our next Chamber Music Society broadcast. Once again, we'll hear pianist Gilles Van Sottel in a performance of Olivier Messiaen's stunning quartet for The End of Time. I'm Elliot Forrest. Thanks so much for listening. More information and a complete list of music played on these broadcasts are available at chambermusicsociety.org. 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The series producer is Ben Arno. 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
2: Hello, I'm Simona Dinnerstein, and tonight we are teaming up with Lincoln Center's Next 250, an inspirational next-gen showcase curated by pianist and producer Lara Downs on this edition of the Young Artist Showcase. Since 1978, the Young Artist Showcase has been generously underwritten by the Harold W. McGraw Jr. Family Foundation. Tonight, we are collaborating with Lincoln Center's Next 250 Festival and pianist Lara Downs in conjunction with her upcoming concert, Declaration, Songs of Democracy, Voices of Hope. As we mark the 250th anniversary of this nation, we will be listening to young artists whose music making expresses the power of music to tell our stories, trace our journeys, and document the breadth of the American experience. I'm so happy to have Lara Downs in the studio with us. Lara, welcome back to WQXR.
3: Thank you. It's always lovely to be here.
2: I feel like you live here, even though, you know.
3: Part-time.
2: So tell us a little bit about your Declaration project.
3: It's been 2 years in the making. Started thinking about this 250th anniversary and what that means in terms of music and culture in America. I feel like American music has really, from the beginning of our existence, been such a document of the progress and change and, you know, just the history of our country. So I think it's a beautiful opportunity to sort of take stock of what has been created so far, and especially what is the sound of America today and what comes next.
2: So tell us about the concert that's going to be on June 27th.
3: I think one of the things that has become so clear is that this anniversary that we're marking, yes, of course, it's about 250 years of history. It's very much about the past and how we've gotten here, but I think it's so importantly about the next chapter. And I'm so fascinated and encouraged and inspired by the next generation. So this festival is called Next 250, and it's really a deep dive into what is the American music that's bubbling up today that will define the next chapter. And I just feel like there's such a new energy and a beautifully innovative culture that I see expressed in young musicians today. And I think that's what we're going to experience.
2: And of course, most of the artists that we're going to hear tonight on the program, we will also hear on June 27th at the David Rubenstein Atrium at Lincoln Center.
3: Yes, exactly. Yeah. So an opportunity to hear everybody twice.
2: Yes. Well, let's start with pianist Felina Zhang. I met Felina last year during my artist in residency at the Kaufman Music Center. Felina is a 19-year-old pianist and composer from New York City. Currently attending Columbia University, she studied piano with Irina Morozova at Special Music School and composition with Ira Taxon at the Juilliard School pre-college. Welcome.
4: Thank you so much for having me.
2: It's great to have you back. Well, we're going to be hearing a composition by you today that you're going to play at the piano, and it's called Unraveling. And I'm just curious if you could tell us a little bit about it.
4: Yeah, absolutely. I wrote this piece last spring. spring and premiered it at my pre-college senior recital. It was a bit of a departure from the style in which I had been writing pieces before. This is a very spunky and virtuosic roller coaster of a piece. And I sort of set out to write something that was more bold and daring than before. It's got a lot of virtuosic passages and a lot of chromatics. I think it's just super thrilling to play.
2: Excellent. Well, I can't wait to hear it.

0: That was a fantastic performance by pianist Felina Zhang of her own composition, Unraveling. We're lucky to have with us Felina's younger sister, 16-year-old Nikita Zhang. Nikita has studied violin with Victor Basas at Special Music School in New York City since she was 5. She is also a composer studying at the Juilliard Pre-College with Ira Taxon. Welcome back to WQXR.
1: Thank you for having me here.
0: It's been an exciting year for you, and I know that you had the opportunity at the Special Music School to work with the wonderful composer-violinist Jesse Montgomery.
1: Yes.
0: Yeah, so tell us about what you did with her.
1: Yeah, definitely. So this year I recorded and performed her Rhapsody No. 2. It was an arrangement for violin and orchestra, so I was a soloist with the Special Music School High School Orchestra. Her music is really powerful, and I'm really glad that I was able to experience it as a part of the orchestra.
0: Fantastic. Yeah. Wow. You know, Felina and Nikita, I know that the two of you together are developing new projects and ways to collaborate. And I was thinking about Lara's Declaration project, and I wondered if you have any thoughts about how the pursuit of happiness expresses itself in your lives as musicians.
2: Yeah, I think for us, especially as performers, like having this constant prospect of being able to go on stage and share what you've been working on with an audience, I think that's one of the most rewarding and gratifying things in music.
1: I think both of us find a lot of joy in playing together, making music together. Since we were young, we've been learning new pieces, performing together, and also writing our own compositions for each other to perform. So I think that is something that we're always looking forward to every day, and it's very thrilling.
0: Well, that's great, and I can't wait to hear the two of you right now in the WQXR studio perform. You want to tell us about it?
1: Yeah, it's Albert Markov's Porgy Rhapsody.
0: Porgy Rhapsody, which is based on Porgy and Bess, the great George Gershwin opera. So fantastic. Let's listen to you do it.

That was a fantastic performance by the sisters, violinist Nikita Zhang and pianist Felina Zhang, performing the Porgy Rhapsody after George Gershwin's Porgy and Bess by Albert Markov. You'll be able to hear Felina and Nikita Zhang live in New York City at Lincoln Center's Next 250 Festival at the David Rubenstein Atrium on Saturday, June 27th at 7:30 p.m. It's a free concert, and we hope you'll come out in droves to support these talented young artists. Next, we are going to hear a recording from a Salon de Virtuosi Career Grant recipient. We are going to listen to a composition by Nika Gershman, who received her prestigious career grant in 2022. Both a composer and flutist, 18-year-old Nika Gershman is the youngest ever Kovner Fellow at the Juilliard School, where she will graduate in 2027 with her bachelor's degree. The work of hers that we will hear is for soprano, flute, and string quintet. Entitled Crickets and Highways, Nika described the piece in this artist's statement. The poetry for my song and its title were inspired by the unlikely pairing of crickets and freeways, a juxtaposition of the sounds of nature challenged by those of industrialism. This startling contrast, which I witnessed one summer night, evoked a series of poignant imagery where the unseen became tangible. Delicious darkness, the mundane existence of a moaning freeway, a moonless night filled with stars. In terms of the form, another juxtaposition I've been exploring is blurring the boundaries between two of my favorite genres, creating a crossover between jazz and 19th century lieder. I hope it resonates with you.

0: That was a beautifully evocative performance of Nika Gershman's composition Crickets and Freeways. It was sung by soprano Kate Courtum. Nika Gershman herself was playing the flute. Vibhajana Kiraman and Eliza Hart on violins, Pearl de la Motte on viola, Ari Peraza-Webb on cello, and Anders Reuter Feenstra on double bass. You can hear Nika Gershman live in New York City at Lincoln Center's Next 250 Festival at the David Rubenstein Atrium on Saturday, June 27th at 7:30 p.m. It's time for a quick break now, then I'll be back with more music of the future here on the McGraw Family's Young Artist Showcase.
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0: Welcome back. I'm Simona Dinnerstein, and this is the Young Artist Showcase. We are listening to performances of American music as part of Lincoln Center's Next 250 Festival and pianist Lara Down's Declaration Project. We are so happy to welcome into the studio 14-year-old pianist and composer George Sokolow, currently studying with Stefano Greco, Ron Yedidia, and Richard Danielpour. His compositions have been performed by the New York Philharmonic and members of the Knights, and his debut album, Old Soul, will be released in the fall on Supertrain Records. Welcome.
3: Thank you so much for having me. It really means a lot.
0: I'm curious if you could tell us a little bit about the piece Reflections that you're going to play for us next.
3: Yes, of course. Reflections is the last piece of my upcoming debut album, Old Soul. Reflections was based on my experience with dealing with unrequited feelings I had for a girl I liked. After I dealt with this reflection, I eventually learned that I had to become one with music and that of nature before I learned that I must love and respect myself as a person.
0: Wow, that's a lot that you learned through that process for somebody so young. I hope you can keep that with you through your life. So I'm curious if, because you were able to process your feelings through music, whether music is a way of you pursuing your own happiness.
3: It absolutely is. I feel like music is something where I'm allowed to access very personal emotions, which are just very hard to describe personally. And that gives me such great joy because music's a way of like connecting to something that I feel is much greater than myself as a human.
0: Wonderful. Well, we'd love to hear you play it now here in the studio. So.

0: That was such a very poetic piece of music performed and by the composer-pianist George Sokolow. It was called Reflections, and he performed it for us here live at WQXR's studio. And I'm so much looking forward to hearing it again on June 27th at Lincoln Center's next 250 Festival at the David Rubenstein Atrium. Our last guest is 20-year-old pianist and composer Ryan Green. Another recipient of Juilliard's Kovner Fellowship, Ryan is a student of David Ludwig Serkin and Valerie Coleman. Welcome.
1: It's so great to be here.
0: It's great for you to be here. Thanks for coming up from Philadelphia.
1: Yes, absolutely.
0: You're going to start by playing your composition, Embers. Tell us a little bit about that.
1: Yes, Embers is one of the projects that I had off of my last EP, Phoenixes. Today, it's going to be sort of a more fiery explosion that starts from a very, very calm beginning. It's going to have very sort of almost primal intervals in the beginning that sort of branch out to span the entire keyboard.
0: So are you actually also improvising as you play?
1: I do, yes.
0: Very interesting. Okay, great. Well, I can't wait to hear it.
1: Absolutely.

0: Ryan Green playing his own composition, Embers. Ryan, that was just so beautiful.
1: Thank you.
0: Not only the composition, but your piano playing is gorgeous.
1: Thank you.
0: You got such a rich and spoken sound from the piano.
1: Thank you.
0: So I'm curious, is there something in our current musical, American musical life, that you feel is missing, that you hope that the next generation after you is going to be able to develop?
1: I hope to see an end to the term of genre. I hope to see a world in which American music is not categorized by this technical ability or technical capability. I hope that we get rid of the terms jazz and classical music and just talk about it being music, and stop trying to necessarily categorize different styles of music based off of its inflections or who wrote it or where that person comes from. Where that person comes from is very important in their musical identity, but it doesn't necessarily have to define their music.
0: Can I just say amen to that? I agree with you 100%. Tell us a little bit about the final piece on this program that we're going to hear. What are you playing for us next?
1: The final piece is called Obsidian. It's a piece that I wrote at the end of last year, and it basically is almost the sequel to Embers. It envisions what happens after the embers have been lit, what is remaining. The color obsidian is imagined as a black darkness, and I sort of encapsulate that using rich sonorities that transform into something that is a lot more expansive than when it begins.
0: Fantastic. Okay, can't wait to hear it.
1: Yes.

0: That was Obsidian, performed by Ryan Green. It's his own composition, and we are so lucky to have had you in the studio today. Thank you so much.
1: It's so great to be here. Thank you for having me.
0: You've been listening to a program of American music in collaboration with Lincoln Center's Next 250 and pianist Lara Downs's Declaration Project. Thank you so much for bringing us together with all of these wonderful artists, Lara.
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0: That completes this week's edition of the McGraw Family's Young Artist Showcase, which is generously underwritten on WQXR by the Harold W. McGraw Jr. Family Foundation. 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
3: You know, the arts don't know what borders are, and talent doesn't know what borders are. 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
0: Thank you, Terry. And thanks to our WQXR program producer, Laura Boyman. The sound engineer for tonight was George Wellington. 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I'm Simona Dinnerstein. 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

0: Hey everyone, Steve Adubato. We kick off this program with my colleague, Jackie Tricarico, who is the executive producer of Think Tank, senior correspondent with One on One, and also the executive producer and co-anchor of Remember Them. Jackie, people are about to see an in-depth interview I did, a one-on-one interview with United States Senator Andy Kim. Lots of complex, pressing, important topics came up. What was most impressionable for you?
1: Steve, it was important for us to have the senator on, especially right now, even though we are not a news program, we are looking at big picture issues that are impacting us here in the state. And right now, there is a lot of news out there about what is happening at Delaney Hall, the ICE facility in Newark. Tensions are rising. There are clashes between protesters there, outside Delaney Hall and the ICE officers. And Senator Kim was there with some of his colleagues over Memorial Day weekend. And a lot of things unfolded, including him getting hit with some pepper spray, a lot of things in the news. So it was important for him to come on and talk to us about just the state of immigration in New Jersey, what's happening there at Delaney Hall, and try to understand what we've been hearing in the news. What do you think, Steve, though, from Senator Kim's perspective, was most important for our viewers to understand about what's happening at Delaney Hall?
0: To Jackie's point, I want to be clear. This interview took place on June 2nd. So it's not going to be dated, and I'll tell you why. We're not, as Jackie said so well, we're not covering day-to-day events. But I did ask the senator, and he was very clear on his view of detention centers. Detention centers like Delaney Hall, there are countless all across the country. This isn't just the Delaney Hall issue. It's the whole idea of those who are here illegally, undocumented, who are housed in these detention centers across the country, by private entities. The senator talks very clearly about the cost of it and whether he thinks there's another way to do it. People could decide for themselves. But the other thing, Jackie, we talked about was the senator is part of something called the Dad's Caucus, or the Dad Caucus in the Senate. And he talked about being a dad of two young boys, I think 11 and 8, and his dad, who's turning 80 and has Alzheimer's, being, he called it the sandwich generation. That's an important conversation.
1: Exactly. The sandwich generation is a term not everyone knows about. And like the senator said, not even a lot of people realize they are in that generation, taking care of their little ones while also taking care of their aging parents, which comes with a lot of obstacles and a lot of issues. So he's doing some work with the Dad's Caucus to address that. And that led into a perfect segue about childcare and something that we are so passionate about, Steve, here on our programming, our Start Strong NJ initiative that we have in collaboration with the Turo Fund and the Burke Foundation to really talk about ways that we need to make childcare accessible and affordable here in the state of New Jersey and the overall impact that has on our economy and the people here living here and wanting to work, the moms and dads also who want to be working while their children are still young. So really important conversations in this conversation you have with Senator Kim.
0: One of the other topics, and there's so many things we talked about, we could have talked about more, but the senator was on a very pressing schedule. How about this? A divided Democratic Party. Ideologically, there are different wings of the party. The senator made it clear where he stands. He made it clear that, yes, there are very progressive, and some Democrats who call themselves socialists, including the mayor of New York, including Bernie Sanders in the U.S. Senate, Senator Kim's colleague, and other mainstream Democrats. And their policy views are very different, including about Israel, Gaza, et cetera. That, and we also touched on the war in Iran. Taped on the 2nd of June, United States Senator Andy Kim, he can speak for himself. For Jackie, myself, and our entire team, we thank you for being with us and check out the conversation with the senator. Hey everyone, Steve Adubato. Way more importantly, we are honored to be joined by the Honorable United States Senator Andy Kim. Senator, good to see you.
2: Yeah, thanks for having me on again.
0: You got it. Senator, we're taping on the 2nd of June. Things are moving very quickly. This will be seen later. If you want to check out what's going on every day over at Delaney Hall and that situation, check out a whole range of sites where you can find out day to day. This is a bigger picture issue for us. What do you believe at this point the message is that needs to be shared with the voters of this state and the nation as it relates to what's going on at Delaney Hall?
2: Well, what I hope they see is this question of who we are as a state. What does New Jersey stand for? What does our country stand for? You know, we are You know, I think about how, you know, this is the state that gave, you know, my immigrant parents, you know, a job, an opportunity, gave me a public school education. And, you know, just this idea for some reason that we, you know, this administration keeps pushing as if we can't be thinking about immigration and security as something that's not mutually exclusive. What I saw at Delaney Hall is unacceptable, you know, and it's unacceptable for anyone in this country. And also, everyone has the right for rule of law to have their day in court, you know, and that's what this is about. And it's just getting so caught up and spun out and politicized. But, you know, we just need to make sure that we're focused on, because this is our money. This is taxpayer dollars. This is your money that's going to this. And frankly, at a time when everyone's telling me their top concern is about affordability, paying the bills, the outrageous cost of gas, like that's what we should be focused on. And that's where our resources should be going, to try to help people, try to help families in New Jersey in that way.
0: Now, let me ask you this, because again, as I said, we're taping very early in June. So it's not a day-to-day thing, but there's confusion as to, and again, when this show airs, we don't know what the situation is going to be, but the date will be up in the corner of the screen. So who started what? Who threw the first punch? Who is aggressive? Who's the victims? From your perspective, from what you've seen to date as of June 2nd, describe the actions of ICE officers, the federal government officials, federal law enforcement officials. The state is there as we speak, local police there as well. What have you seen from ICE to date?
2: Yeah, no, you're right. I mean, there's been a whole series of events, but if I go back to the core of what started this, I go back to just, again, the conditions at Delaney Hall, what we have seen from both ICE as well as Geo Group, which is the for-profit company that runs Delaney Hall. They got a nearly $1 billion contract to run that

0: What are these ICE agents trained to do when it comes to de-escalation? What are they supposed to do? Because they didn't do anything. And this is, you know, I think I'm thinking about it because just a week before, I actually tried to push forward an amendment in the Senate that would require mandatory training for ICE and CBC officers, CBP officers, when it comes to
1: The Border Patrol, you're talking
0: de-escalation.
1: about the Border Patrol?
0: Yeah, so I was trying to push legislation that would require mandatory de-escalation training for ICE and CBP for the Border Patrol, and the Republicans rejected it. Yeah, and like I just feel like after what we saw in Minnesota, and certainly after what we saw in New Jersey at Delaney Hall this past week, we should be saying like, look, there needs to be effort to be able to de-escalate, and these federal agents that are paid for by our taxpayer dollars, they are supposed to be protecting Americans. They did not do their jobs, and we need to reevaluate why.
1: Senator, this is where it gets tricky because I don't want to let this go by, and we'll deal with a whole range of other issues in a moment. But there are a whole range of folks who believe they saw video, and Governor Sherrill has talked about it again as of this date, June 2nd, that we're taping, that those some of those ICE officers were on the receiving end of aggressive, violent acts on the part of protesters who some believe were there not to protest. Because of a hunger strike, an alleged hunger strike going on, other conditions at Delaney, but to look for violence and a fight. You say what?
0: Well, I say if that's the case, then those should be held accountable too. And when I was there, I was trying to de-escalate across the board. I was trying to prevent protesters from throwing water bottles in response. But again, what I saw, at least for the instance that I was there, is that when they came out with you know, armored vehicle and armed agents, you know, that was something that really set this and a different trajectory. I mean, before that, yes, they were protests, but there were also kids blowing bubbles. I mean, it was just like it was a different environment than what we saw just a few minutes later. And so, but like, look, yeah, I absolutely agree. Like, you know, we don't want to see a violence. We need to make sure that there is accountability, and that is something that I will always continue to push for.
1: The head of Homeland Security, Mr. Mullen, has made it very clear what he thinks is going on there. He said there are rapists, predators, murderers, and drug dealers at the facility. Okay. And only a few detainees. Who the heck is in Delaney Hall? Why are they there? And why is it that private entities are operating them? And I'll complicate it even more. I always say, don't ask multi-part questions. I'm doing it. Is there another way to do this, Senator?
0: Yeah. So, first of all, look, I think there's wide agreement, violent criminals, felons, that you know, we don't want them in our community. They're not the people, at least I'm meeting, at least the overwhelming number. I mean, I spoke to probably well over 100 detainees, or about 800.
1: You were inside, Senator,
0: I
1: to be
0: was
1: clear. You were
0: inside
1: inside.
0: several times over the last, you know, week or so, talked with well over 100 of the detainees, about 800 total that are there. You know, who I saw was you know, 18-year-old, several 18-year-old high school seniors. Actually, some of them were actually just released because we were shining a light, and I think that again it shows that if they were really violent or dangerous, they wouldn't have released them. You know, I saw, you know, several women who are pregnant, one that just had a miscarriage. I saw a man that has stage 3 lung cancer. I saw people who are you know, worked in restaurants, worked in small businesses. Like, so again, like, look, I think if there's wide agreement on those that are very much threats to our community and violent, I stand by that. But that's not who I'm seeing. Like, when I'm thinking about how Trump's saying these are the worst of the worst, and that this is why we have to lock him up, like, we're paying through the nose when it comes to this. I mean, it is costing our country billions of dollars to be able to do this. As I said, you know, GEO Group getting a nearly $1 billion just for Delaney Hall. GEO Group has 20 sites around this country, and there are many other
1: Is there
0: companies.
1: another way to do, sorry for interrupting, Senator, is there another better way to do it?
0: Well, look, I mean, certainly they could do ankle monitors, they could do other types of actions that don't require locking them up for an indefinite amount of time. I mean, some of the people that have been there, 8 months, 10 months, 12 months. And still, they have no certainty of when they're going to have their time in court.

0: I mean, one thing I think we could hopefully all agree on is we need to have this process on the judiciary side speed up. You know, so this administration, they're spending all their efforts to ramp up and supercharge hiring when it comes to ICE. But what about judges? What about immigration judges? We already have over 3 million cases backlog that would take a decade to get through. I've been calling for years now. You can go back through my past statements saying, like, we need to increase and surge when it comes to the judiciary. We should be able to adjudicate these cases in days and weeks rather than years, if not decades. And, you know, again, we are paying for it. It's enormously expensive for us to lock people up. And we should be making decisions that if it's an 18-year-old high school senior, that is not worth us putting millions of dollars just for that one person to be locked up. And that is what we're trying to shine a light on.
1: Senator, let's shift gears. And by the way, so much more to talk about. The situation will evolve one more time. We are taping early in June. Senator, you held a hearing on the quote-unquote sandwich generation. You've talked very candidly about caring for your dad, right, who's dealing with Alzheimer's, right? And also being sandwiched, because we'll talk about child care in a second. What was that hearing about, and why is it so impactful? Because you're also part of the dad's caucus, the dad caucus in the Senate. Help us make sense of that, Senator.
0: Yeah, well, look, you know, I try to do my best to be able to lift up the voices of those that are often feeling like they're drowning, feeling like they're overwhelmed. And, you know, in particular, I hear a lot from people who are just, they're like, they're too busy to show up to town halls or be able to get engaged in politics because they're just trying to tread water. People who often have, you know, their loved ones, parents that they're taking care of, as well as kids. You know, I got an 8-year-old and a 10-year-old, two little boys growing up, still troublemakers. They're still a handful. And in this crazy time, I'm worried about what kind of America they're growing up in, what their future's going to be like. And then I have a nearly 80-year-old father who has now Alzheimer's and also physically can't walk. So he has both a you know, physical and a cognitive decline. You know, I just yesterday got an emergency call because he fell, and I'm trying to figure out whether I need to take him to the hospital. Like, that is not just my life. That is a lot of people's lives. You know, at least 16 million people in this country are part of the sandwich generation. They may not even know the term sandwich generation. They just tried to live their life. They're just trying to get through each day, one day at a time. And it's not only physically and difficult and coordinating difficult, it's also financially catastrophic for many of these families. So that's what I'm trying to shine a light on. And it's something that hasn't often gotten looked at. There's lots of efforts on what we can do for our seniors, and rightfully so, that's important. There is also attention on what we can do for childcare and
1: Senator, sorry for interrupting. Can we be a little more specific? We have a series that we've been doing called Start Strong NJ in cooperation with the folks at Start Strong NJ, accessible, affordable childcare. I am sorry for interrupting. Can you give us one concrete, specific policy recommendation on the federal side? We've talked to Governor Sherrill about this. We've also talked to Senator Booker. Check out those interviews. We'll see them. Senator Kim, one policy change that wouldn't fix but would improve the situation for parents looking for affordable, quality, accessible childcare. Senator?
0: Yeah. Well, right now, like when we're looking at childcare, when we're looking at healthcare writ large, for instance, I'm trying to push legislation that would give every child in this country healthcare, free healthcare, basically a Medicare kind of equivalent for kids. And that's going to be something that bleeds into childcare, you know, be able to make sure we have this seamless transition, understand the importance of early childhood development, and try to make sure there's another effort that's trying to make sure that we can cap the amount of out-of-pocket costs when it comes to childcare, when we're hearing from people sometimes paying 15-20% of their income towards childcare. It's keeping people out of the workforce. So are there things that we can do to try to alleviate that? So those are some tangible things that I'm pushing when it comes to, again, healthcare as well as broader support at a time when things are just out of control, crazy when it comes to childcare.
1: Senator, you have been identified, and again, I'm not going to play the label game with you. You're too smart, and it's also, frankly, anti-intellectual to put labels on people. But if we were to play that game, you're a more progressive Democrat. There are some of your colleagues who are socialist Democrats. Do you still believe that there is one, and I asked Senator Booker, and people should check out that interview, do you believe that it's no longer one Democratic Party? I know about the Big Ten, I get all that, but that there are those, including the mayor of New York, including AOC, including Bernie Sanders and others, who are very far left, and some use the term socialist, and then there are really mainstream, middle-of-the-road Democrats, and they're fighting each other. Is the Democratic Party in disarray and divided, Senator?
0: Well, our politics right now are in disarray.
1: In the country?
0: Across the entire political spectrum, across this entire country. I mean, I see, you know, the Republicans, I see my colleagues, some of my Republican colleagues in the Senate are telling me that they just can't continue on. They're retiring or moving forward because they just can't stand the toxicity here within their own party, whether that's a conflict between MAGA and others. On the Democrat side, like, look, yes, there are some real disagreements. You know, I'm someone that had done, you know, I'm not someone that's actually a real political person. I came at this from more of a public service background. I very much ascribe to what we were warned by George Washington in his farewell address that, you know, political parties could very well be, you know, very toxic to this country. And I think we see that pulling out. Like, I think the main thing is we can't be in this kind of tribalism where we are seeing our role as Democrats or Republicans above our role and identity as being Americans. And that's what I really see happening, which I think is so detrimental. And so, like, I respect the diversity of opinions, but that doesn't mean that any one single person knows all of the answers and everybody else besides them and those that believe in what they believe in are on the wrong side of history. I think we are too quick to judge these days, and that anger is fueling so much of that toxicity across the board.
1: Before I let you go, Senator, I have a few more minutes. And I know Senator is on a ridiculously busy schedule, a voting schedule, doing other things, but I want to get this in. Again, the war in Iran, whether people call it, the president calls it a war, doesn't know it's a conflict, an excursion. I'm not sure what it's being called, but as we speak on June 2nd, it's real. We don't know how it's going to end. We don't know if it's going to end. Can you give me a minute on that, Senator, as to the impact on Americans, particularly in New Jersey?
0: We are nearing 100 days since this war began.
1: As we're doing this program.
0: As we're doing this, this week, we're nearing that. Just to give people a sense of, 3 months in and counting. As someone who worked in Afghanistan and Iraq, as a civilian embedded with the military, I mean, I've never seen anything like this, that we did not have the American people's approval for this, and it's costing us a fortune. I mean, beyond just the military costs, right now, an estimated over $52 billion more that American families have paid in gas and diesel since the beginning of this war. This is something that is just adding so much to the affordability crisis that people are facing. There's really no end in sight. And as someone who's worked in diplomacy before, including in the Middle East, I don't see any resolution in this that's going to be anything resembling a victory. And sure, there might be some effort to reopen the Strait of Hormuz, which was already open before this war. Some effort, maybe they would try to restrict some of the nuclear ambitions of Iran, but that was something that was achieved through diplomatic means over a decade ago. So, this is something that I just find to be just so devastating. It's such a strategic failure for this country.
1: Yeah, it's June 2nd. We hope the senator's wrong on every count of that what he just described. We don't know what the case will be. Senator, finally, President Trump and the future of our country, what impact has he had on the future of a republic, our republic and our democracy? I know you have to leave, but just before you go, please.
0: Well, he has, President Trump has enormous impact on the future of our country, for better or worse. And in my opinion, there's a lot of damage that's being done. And unfortunately, some of that damage is irreversible, whether that's our standing in the world. I just talked with leaders from other countries who were telling me just today, how much damage has been done. One said that they are already talking about a post-America world, that America world without America as a global leader. You know, when I look at just the damages that's being done to affordability, you know, it has never been this bad in terms of just the amount of outrage that I'm hearing from Americans. Now, we're at a time when 60% of Americans can't handle a $1,000 emergency. 40% of Americans can't handle a $400 emergency. And that's not theoretical. As I told you, you know, Americans are facing that right now with the crisis when it comes to gas and fuel, energy costs, other things like that. So this is dire. You know, this is such a dangerous time for Americans, and they don't feel like the government's working for them. In fact, they think that it's working against them. And in many ways, what they're seeing is just, again, that the tariffs, the war, all of this is just making life so much more expensive for so many.
1: Senator Andy Kim, United States Senator Andy Kim. Senator, we want to thank you for your time. Wish you and your family all the best. Thank you.
0: Thank you so much for having me.
1: I'm Steve Adubato. That is Senator Kim. We'll see you next time.
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1: When you were growing up, did you have younger siblings who kind of insinuated themselves into situations? Like they were afraid to miss out on whatever was going on, tagging along behind you, butting into conversations, just being a general nudge? From APM American Public Media, this is Performance Today. I'm Valerie Kaler, youngest of six. Yep, it was me. I was the nudge. In this piece, Carl Nielsen gives voice to that pain-in-the-neck mischief maker with a snare drum, who interrupts and pesters and interjects its way into the clarinet solos in an uncomfortably familiar way. We'll hear Carl Nielsen's clarinet concerto later this hour. Clarinetist Martin Frost goes head-to-head with the mischievous snare drum later this hour. Right now, here he is with something a lot less snarky and a lot more lovesick. Oblivion by Astor Piazzolla. Richard Tognetti leads the Australian Chamber Orchestra with Martin Frost taking the achingly beautiful melody.

0: Astor Piazzolla's Oblivion. There are hundreds of versions out there featuring different instrumental lineups, clarinet and orchestra in the one we just heard, with Martin Frost and the Australian Chamber Orchestra led by Richard Tognetti. More Martin Frost is on the way this hour. From APM, American Public Media, this is Performance Today. I'm Valerie Kaler. I'm so glad you're here for today's musical adventures and discoveries. The great Austrian composer Franz Schubert was only 31 years old when he died. And yet he left us a tremendous body of work, 1,000 compositions or so. A few years ago, American pianist Jonathan Biss talked with us about how, as far as Schubert knew, he was pretty much writing music for a small circle of friends in Vienna in the 1820s. Most of his work during his life was unpublished, and a lot of it was never even played.
1: I think that Schubert, more than the other great composers, would be shocked to know that we're sitting here and playing his music, talking about it, feeling as strongly as we do about it. I feel so horribly sad for him when I think about how he never had the satisfaction of knowing what his music has brought to people. I mean, it's unbelievable to think that he never had the chance to know that that might happen.
0: And yet, here we are, nearly 200 years after the man's death, appreciating the depth of his emotional expression in music and his sheer inventiveness as a composer. Here's Jonathan Biss in concert at Spivey Hall in Morrow, Georgia, playing the opening movement of Schubert's Piano Sonata No. 19.

0: The Piano Sonata No. 19 by Franz Schubert. We heard the first movement from a concert at Spivey Hall at Clayton State University in Morrow, Georgia. Thanks to the Walter and Emily Spivey Foundation for making that recording available to us. The concert by American pianist and former P.T. Young artist in residence, Jonathan Biss. He was here as a P.T. Young artist way back in 2002. He's gone on to a stellar career, which includes quite a few albums. He told us that his Schubert album was a unique experience.
1: Of all of the records I've made, it was the most intense experience. I sort of was physically shaking at the end of it, I found. And I wasn't so much from the physical effort as just there's a kind of unbelievable intensity about this music. You know, there's just so much expressed in it.
0: American pianist Jonathan Biss on the music of Franz Schubert. You can hear his comments again and his playing, plus show archives, playlists, and so much more. It's all on the PT page at yourclassical.org. In a moment, following a train of thought. 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

In 2022, composer Kevin Lau took a three-hour train ride from Toronto to London, Ontario. He dozed off and on, and when he was awake, he wrote down some musical ideas inspired by the feeling and the sound of the train. That became the piece we're about to hear, the String Quartet No. 5 by Kevin Lau, subtitled The Train to Improbable Places. You'll hear train sounds right at the beginning of the piece, and along the 8-minute journey, maybe some unexpected connections, a little quote from a piece by Mendelssohn, and ending with what the composer describes as a flash mob of Celtic fiddlers. Kevin Lau wrote this for the Viano Quartet. Let's hear it from a concert they gave in Tempe, Arizona. Music by Kevin Lau, his String Quartet No. 5, The Train to Improbable Places.

Canadian composer Kevin Lau wrote that a couple of years ago, with the initial inspiration coming from a three-hour train ride, the String Quartet No. 5, subtitled The Train to Improbable Places. Kevin Lau wrote that for the Vienna Quartet and says he's grateful to that group. Quote, "They gave me license to write in a way that was childlike, virtuosic, and joyous." We even heard members of the quartet singing there at the end of the piece. The Vienna Quartet gave that concert in Tempe, Arizona, a performance that was part of the Hayden's Ferry Chamber Music Series.

0: In a moment, knock, knock. Who's there? Interrupting snare drum. Interrupting snare... 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

It's possible that Danish composer Carl Nielsen saw the snare drum as a vehicle for musical mayhem. In the opening section of his Symphony No. 5, Nielsen featured what you might call a belligerent snare drum, mindlessly hammering out a military rhythm, purposefully crossing the rhythm of the rest of the orchestra. And then, Nielsen wrote this rather diabolical instruction for the snare drummer, who's supposed to improvise as if at all costs to stop the progress of the orchestra. There seems to be a similar battle in the clarinet concerto he wrote 4 years later. Although the work is a clear spotlight for the clarinet, that snare drum infiltrates the flow.

Over and over, the snare drum tries to interrupt the clarinet, almost threatening to take over. But unlike in Nielsen's Fifth Symphony, this snare drum is playful as well as belligerent. Like an obnoxious sibling needling for a disruption, rather than a full-blown enemy hell-bent on taking things down completely. Let's hear it. A clarinet concerto with a snarky snare drum by Carl Nielsen. Martin Frost playing solo clarinet, Paavo Järvi conducting the North German Radio Elbphilharmonie Orchestra.

In the 1920s, Danish composer Carl Nielsen intended to write 5 concertos, one for each member of the Copenhagen Wind Quintet. He was only able to finish 2 of those proposed 5, a flute concerto and that virtuosic clarinet concerto we just heard. Martin Frost played solo clarinet. Pavel Järvi led the North German Radio Elbphilharmonie Orchestra in concert in Hamburg, Germany. 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
1: 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And good morning. Paul Cavalcante welcoming you to the first summer's day.

from the Summer's Life Suite of composer Louis Glass, The First Summer's Day. The Rhenish Philharmonic Orchestra on WQXR, and welcome to it. We'll have lots of music that seizes the hour. Johannes Brahms next, Variations on a Theme by Haydn. The Israel Philharmonic, led by Zubin Mehta. Good morning from WQXR.

0: Johannes Brahms' loving homage to a predecessor and a master. Variations on a theme by Haydn with the Israel Philharmonic Orchestra led by Zubin Mehta. Here on Classical New York 105.9 WQXR, Paul Cavalcante joining you for Sunday morning. 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The semi-quincentennial edition, June 25th, featuring material from the early republic, including a 1789 first edition of the Journal of the First Session of the Senate of the United States of America, which includes a confirmation of George Washington's election and his first address to Congress. More at swangalleries.com. This summer's Naumburg Orchestral Concerts in Central Park continue with a performance by the Knights, and WQXR will bring it to you live. Violinist Tessa Lark joins the Knights for an all-American program. You'll hear Samuel Barber's Adagio for Strings and Paul Simon's American Tune, plus more recent works by Caroline Shaw, Christina Corton, and Lisa Bielava. Join us live at the Naumburg Bandshell or listen right here on the radio Tuesday night at 7:30 on WQXR.
1: At this time of year, nature gives us brightness in early morning, the warmth of daytime, a generous length of evening, and the beauty of summer nights. And we give you music to go with every moment of it. I'm Jeff Spurgeon, weekday morning host, saying thank you for listening to WQXR.

an oboe concerto by George Frederick Handel, oboist Anthony Camden, the City of London Baroque Symphonia on WQXR. Not just the first day of summer, but Father's Day today, and soloist Daniel Barenboim is the father of three sons. Here's his reading of Liebestraum No. 3, Franz Liszt.

Liebestraum number 3 of Franz Liszt with Daniel Barenboim, one of many people who can proudly say, today, Father, is Father's Day, and they are giving me a tie. Robert Fuchs, Serenade number 3 is next. Good morning from WQXR.

Serenade number 3 of Robert Fuchs with Clone Chamber Orchestra on Classical New York WQXR 105.9 FM and HD Newark, WQXW 90.3 FM Ossining and WNYC FM HD2 New York. Paul Cavalcante with you on this first day of summer and Father's Day. And could there be a more famous family in music than, no, not the Von Trapps, the Bachs? So let's hear a little father and son business, beginning with Johann Christian Bach and followed by J.S. on WQXR.

An overture by Johann Christian Bach with the Hanover Band led by Anthony Halsted on Classical New York WQXR. Well, probably the most famous composer dad in history is Johann Sebastian Bach. Here is Orchestral Suite No. 4 with the Academy of Ancient Music led by Christopher Hogwood on this Father's Day from WQXR.

0: on WQXR, an orchestral suite number 4 in DBWV 1069 of J.S. Bach, the daddy of them all on this Father's Day. Paul Cavalcante with you. Good morning, WQXR, supported by Caramore in Katona, New York, presenting The Nights with Conrad Tao, Sunday, June 28th at 4 p.m. Shuttle service from the Katona Metro North Station is available. 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

Max Brooks, String Quintet in E-flat Major, the Nash Ensemble, and Classical New York, 105.9 WQXR. Lazy, hazy, maybe crazy, days of summer begin now. Welcome to the very first day. Here is Summer Song from Fantasy Pieces of Agatha Backer-Grundle.

A celebration of summer in music with Carl Nielsen's composition, Look About One Summer Day, with Ars Nova Copenhagen playing. And ahead of that, summer song from Fantasy Pieces of Agatha Backer Grandal, the Iceland Symphony Orchestra, a place where summer stimulation goes pretty far. Classical New York, WQXR, 105.9 FM and HD Newark, WQXW, 90.3 FM Ossining, WNYC FM, HD2 New York. Paul Cavalcante, good morning to you. Here's Chopin, played by Leif Ove Andsnes.

0: The Talents of Leif Ove Andsnes, Ballade number 1 in G minor of Frederick Chopin, here on Classical New York 105.9 WQXR. Paul Cavalcante with you. 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More at swangalleries.com.
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Henry Purcell, the composer of Sonata No. 2 with the King's Consort, Classical New York 105.9 WQXR on Father's Day. Maybe the most celebrated father-son relationship is in the Mozart family. We talked about the Bachs, and there's quite a clan there. But here, in a very intense one-on-one, Leopold Mozart cultured young, gifted Wolfgang into being his own man. So let's hear something from a Leopold Mozart serenade, followed by a whole Mozart symphony on Father's Day at WQXR.

Leopold Mozart, A Serenade, and the Bavarian Chamber Philharmonic Orchestra, led by Reinhard Goerbel. Leopold Mozart, father and protector, and occasionally enabler of young Wolfgang. Yes, he probably, shall we say, corrected his handwriting a few times, as the boy genius composed from a very early age. By the time Wolfgang Amadeus Mozart got to Symphony No. 29, he was very much his own man, doing it all on his own. On this Father's Day, let's hear that symphony by Mozart with Orchestra Mozart, led by Claudio Abbado, on WQXR.

Classical New York 105.9 WQXR with Mozart Symphony No. 29 and the father-son dynamic of Leopold and Wolfgang on this Father's Day. Paul Cavalcante with you, celebrating not only Father's Day today, but the first day of summer. And the music here is called Simply Summer by the Japanese composer Joe Hisaishi.

Japanese composer Joe Hisaishi from his Kikujiro and the composition Summer on this very first day of the season officially. Happy solstice from Classical New York, WQXR 105.9 FM and HD Newark, WQXW 90.3 FM Ossining and WNYC FM HD2 New York. Paul Cavalcante with you. Of course, we'll dip into Vivaldi's The Four Seasons. And right now, Hector Berlioz's Rob Roy Overture.

Hector Berlioz and the Rob Roy Overture. It's a dad drink, appropriate for Father's Day. Actually, it's not the cocktail. It's the historic figure, inspiration for Berlioz and the Southwest German Radio Symphony Orchestra Baden-Baden, led by Sylvain Kamberling. On Classical New York 105.9 WQXR, supported by the New York Hall of Science, a hands-on science center and learning lab in Queens, inviting campgoers to learn and play at NYSCI this summer. Tickets at nysci.org. This summer's Naumburg Orchestral Concerts in Central Park continue with a performance by the Knights, and WQXR will bring it to you live. Violinist Tessa Lark joins the Knights for an all-American program. You'll hear Samuel Barber's Adagio for Strings and Paul Simon's American Tune, plus more recent works by Caroline Shaw, Christina Corton, and Lisa Bialava. Join us live at the Naumburg Bandshell or listen right here on the radio Tuesday night at 7:30 on WQXR. Paul Cavalcante, I'll be looking for you on Tuesday. It'll officially be summertime, and of course, concerts in the park are a quintessential aspect of New York's summer vibe. So let's really live it up with Summer from the Four Seasons of Vivaldi, New York's own Orpheus Chamber Orchestra, violinist Gil Shaham on WQXR.

The Sound of Summer Splendor from the Four Seasons of Vivaldi. Gil Shaham joined the Orpheus Chamber Orchestra. Classical New York, WQXR. For seafarers, this is a great season, and calm sea and prosperous voyage, I hope, is what will greet your kayak, motorboat, sailboat, or maybe something more ambitious. John Elliott Gardner and the London Symphony Orchestra for Mendelssohn.

that moment when the horizon line, the sky and the sea all meet in perfect proportion, and you're on your way. Calm Sea and Prosperous Voyage, the overture by Mendelssohn for Summer Sailors. John Elliott Gardiner, the London Symphony Orchestra, Classical New York, 105.9 WQXR, with Paul Cavalcante, saluting not just the first day of summer, but Father's Day today. And here, the Järvis have the floor. Neeme Järvi conducts first, then Christian, and then Paavo Järvi. And the music begins with Suite Ancienne, the entrata from that work by Johan Halvorsen on WQXR.

Classical New York, WQXR. On this Father's Day, we honored the Yarvies, Pavo, leading Radio France Philharmonic Orchestra, for Dmitri Shostakovich from the Suite for Variety Orchestra, a waltz. Ahead of that, it was Haydn and a movement from the Bayer Symphony with Christian Yarvie leading the Lower Austrian Tonkünstler Orchestra, and Emma Yarvie and the Bergen Philharmonic to begin with the entrata from Johann Halvorsen's Suite Ancienne. Speaking of Ancienne, that is Jeff Spurgeon's tack on Old School tonight at 9. It's going to be a celebration of Father's Day in music from the time of Bach and before. You'll hear an hour of medieval, Renaissance, and Baroque music, fathers and sons tonight, even a father and daughter pair of composers. Dads continue to be a big deal on WQXR, even during Old School, starting tonight at 9.

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Paul Cavalcante, it's been a pleasure. Enjoy the first day of summer with music in keeping. Andy Bergen plays it for you next, and between us on a Sunday, Sunday vinyl, needle drops, an analog moment in our digital world. Maybe Dad turned you on to records, hi-fi, a turntable, a fancy preamplifier. Maybe you weren't allowed to play with those things or touch them or play your lousy rock and roll records on them. Ah, but now maybe you're the dad who covets a beautiful audio system. So let's celebrate the season with this recording by the Royal Liverpool Philharmonic Orchestra, led by Sir Charles Groves, of Summer by British composer Frank Bridge. We're living it, the sweet season, and for Father's Day and the first day of summer on Classical New York, WQXR.

Music of Frank Bridge on WQXR, Summer. Your Sunday final, the Royal Liverpool Philharmonic, Sir Charles Groves conducting. Classical New York 105.9. I'm Annie Bergen, hello to you, and hello, Summer. We are celebrating the new season all day today, and of course, also Father's Day. Right now, music of Dvorak, Slavonic Rhapsody No. 1. Jakub Hruša leads the Prague Philharmonia.

Dvorak, Slavonic Rhapsody No. 1, Jakub Hruša conducting the Prague Philharmonia on Classical New York 105.9 WQXR. Music next by Beethoven, his variations on the famous aria from Mozart's The Magic Flute, Ein Mädchen oder Weibchen, cellist Paul Tortelier, pianist Eric Heislick.

0: cellist Paul Tortelier with pianist Eric Heitzig and Beethoven's Variations on Mozart's Ein Mädchen oder Weibchen from the Magic Flute on Classical New York WQXR. And now, because it's Father's Day, I should mention Paul Tortelier, the cellist, was the father of conductor Jean-Pascal Tortelier. Coming up, the overture from Jean-Philippe Rameau's Dardanus. 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
2: The salty tang of ocean air, the perfume scent of a pine forest or a mountain meadow, the creamy richness of a lobster roll, the instant and eternal appeal of ice cream. There's music that looks, smells, touches, and tastes like all of that. 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

The Overture from Jean-Philippe Rameau's Dardanus, performed by the UK brass ensemble Septura on Classical New York WQXR. On to music of Joaquin Rodrigo, his Fantasy for a Gentleman. He wrote this piece for the gentleman guitarist Andre Segovia. We are going to hear guitarist Charles Ramirez with the Chamber Orchestra of Europe, conducted by Douglas Boyd.

Joaquin Rodrigo's Fantasy for a Gentleman. Guitarist Charles Ramirez with Douglas Boyd conducting the Chamber Orchestra of Europe. This is Classical New York, WQXR, 105.9 FM and HD Newark, 90.3 FM, WQXW Ossining, and WNYC FM HD2 New York. Annie Bergen here with you on this first day of summer. We're celebrating. Here's music of Eric Coates. This is called Summer Days.

0: Well, I'm excited about them too. That work called Summer Days by Eric Coates. The BBC Philharmonic, John Wilson conducting on Classical New York 105.9. 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More at swangalleries.com.
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Music of Elena Katz-Chernin. That's called Blue Rose, performed by the Acacia Quartet on WQXR. Roses, wow, mine are blooming like crazy. Are yours? I don't know. Maybe it was all the rain we had this spring, but it's been pretty amazing. And June is Rose Month, and it's been really great to see them all. Well, happy Father's Day to all. Perhaps the most famous classical dad is Johann Sebastian Bach. Here's his Keyboard Concerto No. 2, Murray Pariah at the piano with the Academy of St. Martin in the Fields.

Pianist Murray Pariah with the Academy of St. Martin in the Fields and J.S. Bach's Keyboard Concerto No. 2 on Classical New York, 105.9 WQXR. Well, the apple doesn't fall far from the tree. Music now by one of Bach's sons, C.P.E. Bach. This is his Symphony No. 2.

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1: 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Violinist Tessa Lark joins the Knights for an all-American program. You'll hear Samuel Barber's Adagio for Strings and Paul Simon's American Tune, plus more recent works by Caroline Shaw, Christina Corton, and Lisa Bialava. 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
0: Anton Arensky, the Russian composer, great admirer of his mentor and teacher, Tchaikovsky. He wrote this piece in memory of Tchaikovsky a year after his death. Variations on a theme by Tchaikovsky, taking a theme from one of Tchaikovsky's children's songs. Here is the Camerata Tchaikovsky, conducted by Yuri Zhizlin.

Anton Arensky's Variations on a Theme by Tchaikovsky. We heard Camerata Tchaikovsky under the direction of Yuri Zhislin. Here on Classical New York, WQXR 105.9 FM and HD Newark, 90.3 FM, WQXW Ossining, and WNYC FM HD2 New York. I'm Annie Bergen. Still to come, more music for the first day of summer, and we'll do book club at 3 o'clock. Music now by Ambroise Thomas, his Mignon Overture, Paul Perret, and the Detroit Symphony.

The Mignon Overture of Ambroise Thomas, the Detroit Symphony, Paul Perret conducting on Classical New York WQXR. First day of summer, happy summer everyone. We have two works now back to back by Amy Beach from her work called Summer Dreams.

Music of Amy Beach on WQXR. Pianist Deborah Moriarty and Shiwa Tang there with Elfin Tarantelle, right after Robin Redbreast, performed by the Genova and Dimitrov piano duo, both pieces from Amy Beach's Summer Dreams. WQXR, Classical New York. And music by Handel now, a suite of dances from his opera, Almira, the Academy of Ancient Music, Berlin.

0: A suite of dances by Handel from his first opera, Almira. The Academy of Ancient Music, Berlin, on Classical New York, 105.9 WQXR. Annie Bergen here with you. Coming up, father and son soloists. 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
0: Stay tuned for Book Club, our celebration of classical music and literature. It's coming up. Happy Father's Day. Here is a legendary father and son duo. David Oistrakh, famous violinist, playing viola here with his son Igor as violinist with the Berlin Philharmonic for Mozart, Sinfonia Concertante in E-flat.

David Oistrakh, violist and conductor, playing with his son, violinist Igor Oistrakh, for Mozart, Sinfonia Concertante in E-flat, with the Berlin Philharmonic. Happy Father's Day from Classical New York, WQXR, 105.9 FM and HD Newark, 90.3 FM, WQXW Ossining, and WNYC, FM HD2 New York. I'm Annie Bergen. And by the way, we're going to hear from father and daughter composers in just a little bit. It's time now for Book Club, our weekly Sunday feature celebrating the connection between classical music and literature. This week's book is George R.R. Martin's Fire and Blood. Who's looking forward to season 3 of the Game of Thrones prequel, House of the Dragon? It premieres today. The HBO series is adapted from a portion of the 2018 fictional history book Fire and Blood. Here are selections from the score of House of the Dragon.

0: Selections from the soundtrack of the HBO series House of the Dragon, music composed by Raman Djawadi. Our selection for book club this week on Classical New York 105.9 WQXR. 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More at swangalleries.com.
1: 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Violinist Tessa Lark joins the Knights for an all-American program. You'll hear Samuel Barber's Adagio for strings and Paul Simon's American Tune, plus more recent works by Caroline Shaw, Christina Corton, and Lisa Bielava. 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

Selections from Jean-Baptiste Lully's opera Phaéton, Entrance of the Furies and a Chaconne, performed by Tafelmusik on Classical New York WQXR. Enjoy the extended light today, the first day of summer. Sunset tonight is at 8:31. Here is music of Joseph Suk from his work Summer Impressions.

From Josef Suk's Summer Impressions, we heard Evening Mood, pianist Margaret Fingerhut on Classical New York, WQXR. Summer's here, and the school term is winding down, and that means graduation. Congratulations to the class of 2026. We're celebrating, too, each weekday afternoon through the end of June. 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Help us celebrate graduates from preschool to PhD, weekdays at 3 p.m. on WQXR. Well, we'll spend some time with Schubert now, his Symphony No. 5. The Royal Philharmonic Orchestra is conducted by Sir Thomas Beecham.

Schubert on WQXR, Symphony No. 5, the Royal Philharmonic Orchestra, conducted by Sir Thomas Beecham, on Classical New York 105.9, and you're with Annie Bergen. For this Father's Day, now we have music of father and daughter composers back-to-back, Gustav Holst and his daughter Imogen Holst, first from the planets, Venus, the bringer of peace, and then Imogen Holst's Allegro Assai.

Music by Imogen Holst, an Allegro assai, the BBC Concert Orchestra led by Alice Farnham. Right after, Venus, the Bringer of Peace, from Gustav Holst, The Planets, Laura Mazel, and the French National Orchestra. Happy Father's Day to all today from WQXR, Classical New York, 105.9 FM and HD Newark, 90.3 FM, WQXW Ossining, and WNYC FM HD2 New York. I'm Annie Bergen. Coming up, Mussorgsky's pictures at an exhibition. Right now, more music for summer. This is by the Welsh composer Grace Williams, Calm Sea in Summer.

It's one of the sea sketches of composer Grace Williams, Calm Sea in Summer, the Manitoba Chamber Orchestra, conducted by Roy Goodman, on Classical New York, WQXR. On to Tommaso Albinoni and the Sinfonia performed by La Serenissima.

A symphony from the opera La Statira by Tommaso Albinoni, La Serenissima, led by Adrian Chandler, on Classical New York. 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And happy Father's Day today to conductor Leonard Slatkin, whose one son, Daniel, is also a composer. Here is Leonard Slatkin, now conducting the Lyon National Orchestra for Mussorgsky's Pictures at an Exhibition.

0: Mussorgsky's Pictures at an Exhibition, the Lyon National Orchestra, conducted by Leonard Slatkin, on Classical New York 105.9 WQXR. Coming up next, we're going to hear a sonata by one of the Bach boys, Johann Christian Bach. But first, our station is supported by Arcadia Symphony, presenting America Celebrates 250, featuring the premiere of Gershwin's You Are My Rhapsody in Blue with Copland's Lincoln Portrait, Stars and Stripes, Old Man River, and Beethoven's Ode to Joy, performed by violinist Na Sun, soprano Megan Weston, and artists from the New York Phil, Metropolitan Opera, Philadelphia Orchestra, conducted by Michael Fennelly. Tuesday, June 30th at 8 p.m. at Carnegie Hall, Stern Auditorium, Perelman Stage, Carnegie Hall Box Office, or ArcadiaSymphony.com.
1: 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In fact, you're right where you need to be, right here with me. I'm Terrence McKnight, and I'm looking forward to spending weekday afternoons and evenings with you for some great summer listening right here on Classical New York, WQXR.

pianist Daniil Trifonov with a sonata in A major by Johann Christian Bach on Classical New York 105.9 WQXR. Piano lovers, tune in tonight for David Dubal's program Reflections from the Keyboard. It's an hour of deep listening to music for the piano, tonight with a focus on Mozart and performances by some very significant 20th century pianists, including Joseph and Rosina Levine, Nadia Reisenberg, Horowitz, and others. 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

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I'm Annie Bergen. Thank you so much for listening. Enjoy the rest of this Father's Day and summer. Here we come. Lauren Rico joins you right after Chopin's Military Polonaise.

Alexander Glazunov arranging some of Chopin's music for orchestra in a suite that he called Chopiniana. That was the Polonaise No. 3 in A, the Military Polonaise by Chopin, arranged by Glazunov, performed by Vladimir Ashkenazy and the Berlin Radio Symphony Orchestra on Classical New York 105.9. Hi, I'm Lauren Rico. So nice to spend some time with you. A happy summer, happy Father's Day. Coming up, music by fathers and their children's performances, things like that. Right now, though, it is music in honor of the summer solstice. It's a summer day. From the Children's Suite for Small Orchestra by Prokofiev, Donald Barra conducts the San Diego Chamber Orchestra.

0: The San Diego Chamber Orchestra, conducted by Donald Barra, for Sergei Prokofiev's Children's Suite for Small Orchestra. That was a summer day, and it is indeed a summer day. In fact, the first full summer day of 2026. WQXR is supported by Swan Galleries with an auction of printed and manuscript Americana, the semi-quincentennial edition, on June 25th, featuring material from the early Republic, including a 1789 first edition of the Journal of the First Session of the Senate of the United States of America, which includes a confirmation of George Washington's election and his first address to Congress. More at swangalleries.com.
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2: 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Violinist Tessa Lark joins the Knights for an all-American program. 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
0: Christoph Graupner spent nearly 50 years at the court in Darmstadt. He lived from 1683 to 1760. This is his Sinfonia in F, Nova Stravaganza, with Siegbert Rumpa conducting.

That Sinfonia in F by Christoph Graupner was performed by Nova Stravaganza with Zygbert Rampa conducting on Classical New York WQXR, on air at 105.9 FM and on your smart speaker. Just say play WQXR. A perfect Father's Day selection right now in music by Mozart, his double piano concerto in E-flat. The soloists here are Rudolf Serkin and his son Peter Serkin. Also joining them, Alexander Schneider and the Marlborough Festival Ensemble.

On this Father's Day, we had father-son performers there, pianist Rudolph and Peter Serkin, joining Alexander Schneider and the Marlboro Festival Ensemble for Mozart's Concerto for Two Pianos in E-flat. 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I'm Lauren Rico. Good evening and happy Father's Day to you, whether you're a father or a grandfather, a stepfather, like a father, father-like figure, friend, teacher, yeah. This is your day. Coming up, we'll spend some time in a summer garden with Frederick Delius. This is the piece I get asked to play the most, actually. Claire de Lune, Moonlight, from the Suite Bergamasque by Claude Debussy. The Ulster Orchestra, conducted by Jan-Pascal Tourtellier.

Claire de Lune, Moonlight from the Suite Bergamasque by Claude Debussy. That was the Ulster Orchestra with Jean-Pascal Tortelier conducting on Classical New York 105.9. Summer has officially arrived and we're spending part of the evening with music inspired by the season here on WQXR. In a Summer Garden by Frederick Delius, here's Sir John Barbaroli conducting the London Symphony Orchestra.

Music for the first day of summer in a summer garden by Frederick Delius. Sir John Barbaroli conducted the London Symphony Orchestra on Classical New York 105.9. All right, I have to admit it. When I was a kid, my aunt spent a lot of money on tickets to take me to see Cats on Broadway, and I fell asleep. You know, it was tight quarters. It was a little warm. It was dark. The music was soft sometimes. And I was a sound sleeper. She was not happy with me. Not happy at all. So I get why Haydn wrote his surprise symphony with a surprise in it. He didn't like it that audience members would doze off during the slow movements of his pieces. I can see it. Again, tight quarters, little stuffy maybe, dark, soft music. Yeah, so he threw in an unexpected loud chord into that slow movement. He liked to startle people awake. You've been warned. Haydn's Surprise Symphony, number 94 in G, is performed by the Lausanne Chamber Orchestra. Jesus Lopez Cobos conducts them.

0: Franz Joseph Haydn, Symphony No. 94 in G, the Surprise Symphony, Jesus Lopez Cobos with the Lausanne Chamber Orchestra on WQXR, where leadership support comes from the Jerome L. Green Foundation, providing scholarships in the arts, education, and medicine.
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That music originally a duet for tenor and bass. They're arranged for brass and organ, Empire Brass with organist Douglas Major. Johann Sebastian Bach's cantata BWV 146, How I Will Rejoice. 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It's a true family affair. In Etudes in Canonic Form by Robert Schumann.

Etudes in Canonic Form by Robert Schumann, performed by the Weilerstein Trio, including Father Donald Weilerstein on violin, his daughter, cellist Elisa Weilerstein. Hello, Father's Day. Looking at you. Also mom, pianist Vivian Hornick Weilerstein. 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Good evening. I'm Lauren Rico, and very happy Father's Day to you if you're celebrating that today. Music in honor of the first day of summer coming up, and another father-daughter duo, composing duo. Right now, the overture to Beethoven's only ballet, The Creatures of Prometheus. Daniel Harding conducts the German Chamber Philharmonic.

Creatures of Prometheus. That was the overture to the ballet by Beethoven, with Daniel Harding conducting the German Chamber Philharmonic on Classical New York 105.9. Summer Pastoral is the name of this piece by Arthur Honegger. He composed it after watching sunrise in the Swiss Alps, and it is perfect for this first day of summer. Here's the Bournemouth Sinfonietta, Tomasz Vasari conducting.

0: Art Deroniger's Summer Pastoral, performed by the Bournemouth Sinfonietta, Tomáš Vasári conducting. 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

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Hi, I'm Laura Enrico. In honor of Father's Day, we've got father-daughter composers, or in this case, daughter-father composers. We're going to start with Lullaby. It's by Otilie Sukova-Dvorakova, the daughter of Antonin Dvorak and wife of Joseph Suk. Her lullaby is performed by Viviane Gergen.

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Viviane Gergen was the pianist performing. All right, that was the daughter. Here's the father on Father's Day, Antonin Dvorak, his Czech suite performed by Antal Doradi and the Detroit Symphony Orchestra.

Music by Antonín Dvořák, his Czech suite. That was Antal Doráty conducting the Detroit Symphony Orchestra. 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I'm Lauren Rico. Good evening and happy Father's Day and welcome to summer. This is Summer of Life by Dutch composer Johann Wagenaar. The Northwest German Philharmonic Orchestra is conducted by Anthony Hermus.